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0: And common sense is weird, so we're here to help you transform your life. From the Ramsey Network and the Fairwinds Credit Union Studio, this is The Ramsey Show. John Delaney joined by the one and only gangster, George Camel. Let's go out to York, Pennsylvania, and talk to Rhonda. Help me, Rhonda. Help me, Rhonda. What's up?
1: I hope you can help me. How are you doing, George and John?
0: We're doing great. We're doing great. What's up?
1: I'm really struggling, and I was wondering if it would

0: Welcome back to the Ramsey Studio in the Fairwinds Credit Union Studio. I'm John Deloney, joined by George, and we are getting high on our own supply. Let's go out to Portsmouth, New Hampshire, and talk to Avery. What's up, Avery?
1: Hi, John. Hi, George from Boston. Great.
2: Hello.
1: To
2: I apologize for John. It's Portsmouth. He knew that, but he was just being funny.
0: Wait, what is it?
2: Portsmouth.
1: Portsmouth, yes.
2: Yeah.
1: Portsmouth.
2: No one...
0: Here's the
1: right
0: thing.
1: Between New Hampshire and Massachusetts, it gets all funky with the sound.
2: Imagine Ben Affleck saying, he's going, I'm from Portsmouth.
0: Okay, but listen, in Texas, we say all the words. So we say, like, if there's a town in Texas, it would be called Louisville. And when I said the word Louisville up here in Tennessee, you would have thought, like, it's Louisville.
2: It's one syllable, Louisville.
0: And so when I see Portsmouth, I wouldn't name my town Portsmouth, but I didn't know it's called. What's it called?
2: Portsmouth.
0: Portsmouth.
2: Just Smith instead of Smouth. That's all.
1: Got it.
2: Neither here nor there. We're here to help Avery.
0: Yeah, what's up, Avery? Because we're not going to solve this spelling dilemma.
2: It's my OCD.
0: Yeah, you know me. What's up? All right, rip it, Avery.
1: My question is, how do I stop letting fear about my financial future consume me as a single Pringle Gen Z person? Here is more of my backstory. I'm 24, debt-free, never had debt. 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I'm an accountant making $63,000 a year. 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
7: Si, senor.
1: A dimly lit room deep within the bowels of the Armstrong and Getty Communications compound, and headed into the weekend, we are toiling under the title of the show.
7: My most literary title ever.
1: Fantastic.
7: Casca reacts to slush fund scandal.
1: What's Casca?
7: Of course, Jack, you recognize Casca. William Shakespeare's Julius Caesar, he was the first to stab Caesar.
1: Okay, did not remember that.
7: Caesar Trump has been stabbed and the knives are coming out is my contention. Alternate title, if you prefer something less obscure. Plattner is a Nazi creep, and the party that calls everybody a Nazi and started hashtag Me Too is standing by him.
1: Cool. It's funny you bring up Shakespeare, because I was thinking yesterday, I'm about to go on the biggest Shakespeare dive of my life.
7: Oh.
1: I've decided I'm going to make that my next mission, having just finished Ulysses. Almost all the way through the second time. I'm going to go on a Shakespeare kick.
7: Wow.
1: Because there's like a really, really long chapter in Ulysses that I did not understand a lot of the references, and I thought I need to be better read on this stuff. So,
7: yeah. Wow. I'm gonna go admire your intellectual explorations.
1: Oh, well, I got to. I'm just so bored with all this

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1: Jack Armstrong and Joe Getty.
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4: President Zelensky of Ukraine, including taunts in his request to meet with Vladimir Putin, hoping that, I guess, that would get under his skin and make him want to meet face-to-face. But he wants a face-to-face meeting. I got more on the whole Ukraine-Russia war a little bit later this hour.
5: Plus, Hitler-loving Maine lobsterman, I guess he's not a lobsterman, he's an oysterman, allegedly. He's a trust fund brat, rude to women, etc. Graham Plattner is now done. This is an official announcement, an official announcement. I'm very drunk. Sorry. But anyway, he's been ahead solidly of Susan Collins, the very moderate Republican woman who's the senator. And so Democrats, I mean, if he was Hitler's grandson and had vowed in his diaries to carry out the old man's work, they'd stick with him if he was going to win. But there's a new poll out that shows Collins has pulled into a tie with him. And so if that tide truly is turned, they will abandon him like, you know, last week's leftovers.
4: Well, that argument Democrats have been making, some Democrats, about it. We've got to stop the tide of MAGA craziness and everything like that by eliminating Susan Collins, one of only seven senators in U.S. history to vote to remove a president of their own party.
5: Right, right. A moderate woman. Yes, yes. That's how dedicated they are to women's rights. Anyway, they'd rather have a guy who's tough on women or mean to women or whatever. Anyway, enough of that. I wanted to move to this story. It's Mike Tobin. You remember the fracas in the church in Minneapolis that's starting to, during the craziness, the immigration raids?
4: With Don Lemon?
5: Don Lemon did feature. The bitter, bitter taste of Don Lemon is lingering around this story. We'll get to that in a moment.
4: We'll take a zester to the Don Lemon angle.
5: I'd actually like to do that to Don Lemon. But here's Mike Tobin.
6: The city of St. Paul, Minnesota will not charge the anti-ICE protesters who stormed a church last January. It happened at the peak of Operation Metro Surge, the enhanced immigration enforcement in Minneapolis. Demonstrators learned that a pastor with the city's church was affiliated with ICE.
7: All these pretend Christians, all these comfortable white people who are living lavish, comfortable lives while children are dragged into concentration camps.
8: Stand up for that!
6: The protests halting Sunday services.
9: The safety and the peace and the joy that we were feeling in the church, in our worship of Jesus Christ, going out and seeing people who are like spewing hatred towards us. It made me feel sad for them.
4: God, now, the fact that you can use comfortable white people as a pejorative, as it so often is disgusting.
5: Well, it's the voice of revolutionaries. Yeah. So I could make a legal argument that the charges that ought to be brought are federal civil rights charges, but the city not bringing any charges. Listen to the reasoning in this next chunk of the report.
6: But the city attorney says protesters didn't break any property and there's not enough evidence for a conviction. Irene Cal writes the right to peacefully protest is protected, as is the right to one's religious beliefs. Reverend Jonathan Parnell responding, according to the city attorney's logic, it is perfectly fine for agitators to invade a mosque, a cathedral, or a temple, shout in people's faces, terrorize their children, and shut down their religious gathering. Just call it a protest. And Parnell questioned Minnesota leadership.

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4: 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And I did. 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I love this stuff. Listen, Brickhouse Nutrition been with me for a long time. 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

0: Welcome to Real Estate Today with the Richardson Group, with your host, Cindy Richardson, Brian Richard with the Richardson Group, Cleveland, Tennessee, Tennessee Valley's number one real estate experts in the area. And I can say that because that's what I think, and this is my show, and that's how that works. Guys, thanks for being with us today. It is summer vacation, best time of the year. My daughter's out of school, which means I haven't slept in 2 weeks. So it's been a lot of fun. Brian, Cindy, how are you two doing this morning?
1: Good, good. We just got back from the beach, too. So we were at a great wedding down in Florida last weekend. So this time of year, you've got so many people going on vacation. And what's the number one thing you hear after they've been on vacation?
0: I wish I could be there all the time.
1: Mm-hmm.
0: I just love to live down there permanently.
1: Yes, this is when we start hearing people thinking about buying second homes at the beach.
0: Most definitely. And I think the big thing about that is part of it is because it's different than what you normally get to do. But a lot of times, a lot of places, when you talk to people where you go, especially if you're here, you end up going down to the beach during the summer. And a lot of people from there come up here to the mountains. So you kind of have a flip-flop. So you kind of talk in passing. Oh, I love the area that you live in. We love it down here, but I wish I could spend more time. And what's the easiest way to spend time there? Own a home there.
1: Own a rental.
0: Yeah. So let's talk about getting into second homes, vacation rentals. And just what do you really know if that's something you have on your plan for now or for later?
1: Right.
0: Because this isn't, sometimes for some people, it's a spur of the moment decision.
1: Well, I think you have to decide. Is it the fun of being on the vacation that makes you think that you want to be in that area? Is that truly where you want to be? Or do you need to evaluate that? I would recommend before you go hiring an agent and looking at houses to maybe come home and give it a week and see if you still feel the same way. If you do, then maybe it's something that you want to explore. But if you like to visit different areas rather than going into one particular area, then is a second home really a good idea? Or are you better off to rent in other areas?
0: Yeah, and I think the bigger reason is you've got to come home, take a week, think about it, let life pick up a little bit, but then really figure out what your why is. You know, we talk to a lot of people in buying home. What's your why? Why do you have to have this? Why do you have to have that? What is the benefit to you and your family to have a home in that area? Is it that you enjoy spending time in the area? It's a place that you like to explore. Do you have family members that have been down there? Do you vacation there because your kid went to school there and it's close to the beach or a

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1: Hello, ladies and gentlemen. Welcome to American Warrior Radio. This is your host, Ben Bueller Garcia. Over the years here on American Warrior Radio, we've had numerous military veterans who experienced combat and then wrote about it. But today we have a twist on that theme, a civilian who writes about military history but engaged in combat. Patrick K. O'Donnell is the author of 13 books, many of them bestsellers. His book, We Were One, Shoulder to Shoulder with the Marines Who Took Fallujah, is required reading for all Marines. He is regularly called upon for expert commentary on various radio and television shows and provided historical consultation for the film Band of Brothers and a $1 billion Medal of Honor game franchise. Recognized as a leading expert on America's elite and special operations units, he has even consulted with private sector and government agencies on development of modern weapon systems for urban warfare. His latest work is called The Unvanquished, and it introduces us to the use of special forces during our Civil War. Patrick, welcome to American Warrior Radio.
2: Great to be with you. Thank you for having me.
1: Let's start with a what-the-heck-were-you-thinking moment, Patrick. You volunteered to be embedded with the Marine Rifle Company Lima 3-1, and you were with them during the Battle of Fallujah. How does that even work?
2: Yeah, that's a great question. It was one of those things that it's a long story, let's put it that way, but I had this calling to go to Iraq, and I volunteered as a combat historian, and I'm the only civilian that fought with a Marine Rifle Platoon in the Battle of Fallujah. And the book is called We Were One, Shoulder to Shoulder with the Marines Who Took Fallujah. It's a best-selling book. It's been on many, many commandants' reading lists as required reading, as you mentioned earlier. And it's a special thing for me. It's one thing to write about combat. It's another to be there. And, I was in the mix fighting at the Marine Corps in Lima 3-1. We're in the Jolan district, which is the toughest of all, with the Al-Qaeda's main defenses there, which had to be cracked. Prior to that, I was with the Marine Recon in Fallujah, did the shaping operations and things like that. So, coming full circle, I came home. I had to tell the Gold Star families four of whom were with the first platoon who I was with about their sons and what happened. So it was a full circle experience. It's one thing, I can write about what I know, and I know what I experienced, and it profoundly changed me, and it has an impact on all my writing. I've been doing this for 25 years full time as a historian, interviewed thousands of World War II vets and veterans from World War I all the way through Iraq and Afghanistan. This is my 13th book, which my editor considers my masterpiece, The Unvanquished.
1: How does that work, Patrick? I mean, clearly in the photos I've seen, you were issued a weapon. Did they put you through like a mini basic training, or just hand you a rifle and say, this is the safety and good luck to you?
2: No, I've always had weapons and stuff. I knew what I was doing.
1: Okay.
2: And my training was at, it's a long story, but my training was at Fort Polk, Louisiana, is the OB 4 with the 509 Parachute Infantry Battalion, which I went over with initially. Anyways, I was in the box at Fort Polk for weeks and survived as an insurgent, as the opposing force. And they were really impressed. They're like, wow, you can do whatever you want in our unit. And, I went over there initially. I was in uniform. I didn't want to get shot by our own guys because, you're in an urban environment and only the bad guys are wearing civilian clothes. And I asked for permission to have a weapon, and it was granted. And it wasn't something I was trying to, my goal was to survive and to survive with the men what I was with. And I was in the platoon that I was in with Lima Company 3-1 had the most casualties in the entire Battle of Fallujah. Just about everybody was wounded.
1: Well, one of those was Lance Corporal Mike Harris, who you actually pulled out from under fire.
2: It was Michael Hanks, and Lance Corporal Hanks was in front of me when we were ambushed by Chechens and nearly was killed. He was shot in the head in front of me. I pulled him out under fire. There's a History Channel episode called Shootout D-Day Fallujah, which I helped co-write and direct, if you will, but it was all the men that I was with were interviewed from that platoon, and they recreated the exact incident, and it's been used as a training film for the Marine Corps for years. And all those guys, you know, vividly remember it. Our 20th anniversary of the Battle of Fallujah is coming up in November, and I'll be at Camp Pendleton seeing my brothers.
1: Well, God bless you for that, sir. I'm kind of jealous, but I'm kind of not. I'll leave it at that. Now, many of the reviewers of your books, Patrick, praise them because, and I experienced this myself when reading The Unvanquished, they're historical, they're history, they're factual, but they read like novels. Now, what's interesting to me, though, is the role that serendipity seems to play in your writing. I've heard you say that the subject finds you.
2: That's right. I've written 13 books, and all of those books have found me. And let me give you an example. When I came home from Fallujah, I asked my parents not to come out to Camp Pendleton. It was a lot. There was a lot on my mind. And so I came home alone from Fallujah. And that was a powerful experience. But at Camp Pendleton, I was greeted by some senior Marines who were wearing, you know, Marine and gold windbreakers. And they asked me who I was. And I said I was an embedded combat historian with Lima Company. And said, well, Lima Company was, we were George Company 3-1. And you guys carried a battle guide on in Fallujah. And I was immediately blown away by that. And then they asked me if I needed a ride to the train station because I was going to take the train. And they said, I said, yeah, I'd love that. And

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1: Real quick, what would you say, in your expert opinion, who was our first Special Forces unit in American history?
2: Well, America has a very rich tradition of special operations and regular warfare, and it goes back even before Rogers Rangers, where we had ranging forces that were in the British colonies. And we were trying to understand and mimic Native American warfare in many cases and combat it. And it's like a sine curve, though. We learn these things, and then it's the U.S. Army's not a learning organization, so to speak.
1: Yeah,
2: and it's forgotten.
1: Yeah,
2: it's a sad thing. But we're constantly reinventing the wheel in many cases.
1: Well, I want to pick your brain more about that when we come back, ladies and gentlemen. This is your host Ben Buehler Garcia. Very pleased to be talking with Patrick O'Donnell. His latest book is called Unvanquished: The Untold Story of Lincoln Special Forces, The Manhunt for Mosby's Rangers, and the Shadow War That Forged America's Special Operations. We'll be right back. Hey, listeners, it's Ben Buehler Garcia, host of American Warrior Radio. His father was a disabled Army veteran. His daughter was born blind. He started guiding and teaching blind skiers in the 80s and saw how powerful skiing was as a therapy for people with disabilities. And he decided to do the same thing with scuba diving. 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

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General Ernie Audino. And I'm here with the Frontlines Report. It's the nation's largest military talk radio show. And this week, we're back on U.S. soil and broadcasting again out of Warlord, Maine, which is our talk, our tactical ops center. And we're going out nationwide, over 180 stations once again. Our mission, help tell the military story, by way of those who help write it. So our citizens have a good understanding of our military, what we ask them to do. All right, team, we are Redcon 1. You're going to love our guest this week. Coming up in a few minutes is Andrew Galili, the Director of Policy for the National Union for Democracy in Iran. He works closely with the Crown Prince of Iran, Reza Pahlavi, son of the late Shah. And Andrew's career has been in security and in intelligence. And, of course, we're going to talk Iran. He's obviously got some inside skinny, so you don't want to miss him. But first, let's talk the War Powers Resolution, because a few days ago, a bunch of herbivores in the House managed to pass a vote on it. Yeah, the vote was 215 to 208, and that included four Republicans who voted with the Democrats. And just so you know, those four guys are Tom Barrett of Michigan, Warren Davidson of Ohio, Brian Fitzpatrick of Pennsylvania, and Tom Massey of Kentucky, of course. Well, here's the bottom line. This vote ain't going nowhere because it's not going to pass the Senate. And even if it does, it would still have to go to the president for his signature, which Trump will never do. He'll veto it. So that would mean it would go back to Congress for a vote to override the veto. And that would require a two-thirds vote of both chambers. And of course, that's not going to happen. So this current vote in the House is pure political theater. I mean, it literally has no legal effect. And the Bubba's voting in favor of it, they knew that going in. They know it now, but they did it anyway. It was an entire waste of time and resources. Pathetic. A charade masquerading as substance. And that's not why we send these guys to the Hill. They're supposed to be leaders. And leading is the art of motivating a team in concerted action to accomplish a common objective, to make something happen, for crying out loud, to accomplish something that's bigger than any of us, it's action that produces a deliverable for all of us. But no, we get a kabuki dance, and this is part of the reason why we're experiencing an institutional crisis on Capitol Hill these days. I mean, you know, Congress is just getting more complex, bigger, more lethargic. It's where we spend increasing amounts of our hard-earned tax dollars for our elected body to increasingly fail to deliver. These guys spend the majority of their time acting in their own best interest, you know, pandering to the political ideologues who will get them votes. I know what I'm talking about, guys. I've seen it on the inside repeatedly. Every statement, every vote, every position, every TV appearance, every utterance, you name it, every vote is first weighed for its political coin, whether it gains or loses a vote. And yet, here we are today, engaged in hostile action to secure vital national interests of the United States, that being a permanently non-nuclear Iran. And the stakes couldn't possibly be higher. We got pilots and sailors, soldiers, slugging it out, prepared to pay the full measure while these cats on the Hill play games. So here's another thing. Despite the dysfunction of this whole war powers vote, it does produce something. It emboldens the Ayatollahs to resist negotiating in good faith because they see this vote as evidence of growing political opposition to the president. This is more reason for Tehran to keep dragging their feet into the midterms, where their hopes are now even higher that they can increase the political costs on our president. So those Oscar winners who voted to advance this war powers action, they advance only the interests of our adversary. You know, I hope they're proud of themselves. Yeah, I'm fired up by that. Well, anyway, team, it's call sign Warlord 6, and you're monitoring the Frontlines Report. Let's talk about the War Powers Resolution itself. I mean, a lot of people like to raise it in conversation, but I suspect few have really read the document. It was passed in 1973 over President Nixon's veto. It was Congress's attempt to limit his constitutional authority as commander-in-chief to commit U.S. troops to hostile action in Vietnam. Here are the cliff notes, at least as to how it operates. First, it requires a president to notify Congress within 48 hours of committing troops to hostile action. So
Where in the Constitution is there a 48-hour limit or notification requirement? It's not there. You show me. It ain't there. Second, it says the president can keep those troops engaged in hostilities for 30 days plus another 30 days to disengage. All right. Where is it? Flip to it in the Constitution. Show me where there's a 30-day or a 60-day limitation. Show me. It's not there. Third, if that disengagement proves impractical or dangerous, then it gives the president another 30 days to withdraw troops. So 90 days total. Once again, look at the Constitution. Where is there a 90-day limit? You show me. Yep, it's not there. So that's it in a nutshell. But here's a problem. It's clearly unconstitutional. No co-equal branch of government can limit the constitutional authority of another co-equal branch of government. Now, in this case, Article 2, Section 2 of the Constitution delegates authority to the president to be the commander-in-chief of the military. There's no higher authority in the military chain of command. On the other hand, Article 1, Section 8 of the Constitution delegates to Congress the authority to raise and maintain the military, call forth the militia, and declare war. There is no language whatsoever that authorizes Congress to direct or limit how the president chooses to engage in hostilities. You show me where it is, because it's not there. The only power Congress has to limit the president's commitment of troops to combat is by way of congressional funding authority. So, yeah, Congress can vote to withhold funding to the military if it wants. Now, as to declaring war, it's clear

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1: Coalition is its shared interest. Disrupt those and the coalition falls apart. But in the face of this, we're imposing immense economic disruption upon Iran, and that's a good thing. The blockade is having real effect, although I'm seeing reports that there's a great increase in overland transit to and from Pakistan, you know, trying to mitigate the effects of the blockade. But it's clear that President Trump believes the regime will succumb to the accumulation of economic costs before President Trump succumbs to the accumulation of political costs. Let's hope that happens. But why we're not simultaneously imposing military costs on the regime is inexplicable. It makes no military sense that we've unilaterally ceased combat and consequently ceded to the enemy the opportunity to rearm, refit, and improve their defenses. The only thing these continually extending ceasefires are doing is increasing the complexity of the military equation for us, if and when we need to pull that trigger again. Listen, we need to stop piecemealing our efforts in. That's a classic mistake in the battlefield. We got to get back to putting steel on target, simultaneous to maintaining this blockade. Team, if a war is worth fighting, it's worth winning. This is call sign Warlord 6, General Ernie Andino, the Frontlines Report. I'm going to break to Rebore site, but we'll be right back with Andrew Galili from the National Union for Democracy in Iran. You don't want to miss him. Stay up on the net. His father was a disabled Army veteran, and his daughter was born blind. He started guiding and teaching blind skiers in the 1980s. He saw how powerful skiing was as a therapy for people with disabilities. So, he decided to do the same thing with scuba diving. 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
1: These artists are being bullied. They're being bullied by these woke leftists who are telling them, if you go and you perform for America's 250th birthday celebration, your career is over. You are done. That's what I think is really going on. I think they're getting a lot of pressure, a lot of blowback from other artists, from their woke fans. And that's one of the reasons why Martina McBride and Bret Michaels and all the others are pulling out. That's what I think is ultimately going on, is they're cowards. And I just got to tell you, folks, we don't have time for cowardice anymore in America. You have to make a stand. You have to take a stand. I am so sick and tired of people that are afraid of the mob. And I hear it all the time. You know, we run I'll give you a great example. In Memphis, Tennessee, we run this little group, a Facebook group that's connected to KWAM News Radio. I can't tell you how many people want to post anonymous comments on that page. And the reason why is because they're afraid that someone might be offended by their comments and someone might say something bad about them. We don't have time for that stuff anymore. We need men and women of courage in America. That's what we need. We don't need cowards. That's the problem with America. We've got too many cowards in the conservative movement. Those Democrats, those big, fat, bloated women with the purple hair that are wobbling around like weebles on the sidewalks holding up the no kings, at least they've got courage. They're morons, but they've got courage. What about all those old people, the old wrinkly folks standing out there holding up the signs? They got courage. But on the conservative side,
2: I'm just really afraid that someone might be offended by what I say.
1: You look at the churches out there. Look at the liberal churches. They're bold. They're, you know, on the left side of the table, they're courageous. They don't care. They got those big old lesbian man preachers, and they're up there. They're talking about, you know, waving the rainbow flag in the pulpit. They've got courage. They got more courage than a lot of those so-called evangelical churches out there. Preachers won't talk about the big issues of the day.
2: Well, we might lose some of our donations, and people might not visit our church coffee house anymore or our cafe. We can't be talking about those controversial things.
1: Want to know why the country's going to hell in a handbasket, ladies and gentlemen? It's because of cowardly conservatives. Getting off that soapbox. I wasn't planning on talking about that today, but it bothers me. You know, you ought to see, Dylan, you can attest to this morning with the hate mail and the hate messages and the death threats that I get every single day. Does that stop me from getting up here and in front of this big, beautiful, huge microphone and speaking to all of you and hanging out with all of you? No, of course not. Dylan, we got some hate mail this morning, 4 o'clock in the morning, some Yahoo out of Albuquerque, New Mexico, sent us a message.
3: Yeah, he was mad at that early in the morning.
1: We can't talk. We can't even. We were going to play it, but there's just, it would be a 60-second bleep.
3: It's a lovely message.
1: It is a lot. Yeah. some very colorful metaphors.
3: Very colorful.
1: But all that to say, Martina McBride is going to get out there. Well, and she's going to tell you, oh, no, no, no, I'm really a conservative. No, you're not, ma'am. You're a coward. And I don't mean any disrespect to her at all. I don't mean any disrespect to anybody. But I'm going to start calling out cowardice when I see it. Because that's the problem with the country right now. Conservatives, they're afraid. They're timid.
2: Oh, I just don't know if I can. I don't know if I can put that Trump bumper sticker on the back of my car. I don't think I can do that. Someone might bump me. They might bump me. I don't want to be bumped.
1: Jeez, hello, people. So anyway, back to this Martina McBride thing. Here's what she said. Unfortunately, what was presented to us as a celebration of our country has evolved into something much more divisive than what I agree to be a part of. What exactly was that? What exactly was divisive? Concerns have also been raised.

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